0: I'm Raina Duras for Sense of Place Philadelphia on World Cafe. My guest is Deanna Williams. I mean, you programmed all the music on your show.
1: I did.
0: And that must have been such a fun time to be, like, all the music you had to choose from in the 70s at that point. Could you give us an idea of what we would hear if we tuned into your show?
1: You would have heard Miles Davis on the corner, because Miles was moving into his electric period. He was moving away from, he had married Betty Davis, the great artist who did If I'm in Luck, I Might Get Picked Up, and many other great songs. She introduced him to Jimi Hendrix. Miles changed his style of playing and dress and attitude. Played Gil Scott-Heron. He lived in Virginia. He was a friend. And so, and this is, we're talking about Brian Jackson and Gil Scott-Heron when they first came out.
0: Yeah.
1: All of these artists, when they first were releasing, Earth, Wind, and Fire also became good chums with Maurice White and Verdeen White and that whole crew. I played Jimmy Cliff, and all of those artists came through WHUR. It was owned by Howard University, and the station still is, but it was a commercial entity. So anybody who was everybody came through WHUR.
0: I know it's impossible to choose just one, but I want to play a song now.
1: Okay.
0: Could you pick one song from that time that just brings you right back there?
1: Ooh, okay, Raina. Okay, it has to be Stevie Wonder, Golden Lady. Love that song.
0: Here's Stevie Wonder, Golden Lady on World Cafe.

0: nobody. Nobody makes it alone.
1: MC Taylor of the band His Golden Messenger had always thought of himself as a lone wolf, something he recently challenged.
2: Like, my question is, what choice do we have but to try and work towards hope?
1: On his new album, I'm People, Taylor puts his faith in humanity and the power of community.
2: I think I just found myself in sort of scenarios, situations, in emotional conundrums where I wasn't going to tough it out on my own. Like, I had to have conversations that were scary.
1: Coming up, Taylor talks about why hope is a choice and a responsibility, and we'll hear live performances. It's His Golden Messenger on today's World Cafe. What's up, party people? I'm Kaleo, just a few minutes away from our session with His Golden Messenger. Getting us there are the Waterboys.

0: From NPR's World Cafe, I'm Stephen Kaleo. Hope is a good thing, maybe the best of things. That line from The Shawshank Redemption would feel right at home on the new album from MC Taylor and his band, His Golden Messenger. But with a caveat, hope is also a responsibility. Continuing a theme that he's explored throughout his career, Taylor leans into hope and humanity on the new album, I'm People. Coming up, MC talks about what it's like to be on stage as an introvert and why he needed to ditch his lone wolf mentality. Our session gets underway with a live performance from Non-Convention in Philly. It's His Golden Messenger and Who You Gonna Run To.
1: It's Tuesday night at the By and By.

he gonna run to? Every matchbox dude got a crooked smile.

0: recorded live in Philadelphia. It's His Golden Messenger with the performance of Who You Gonna Run To. It is from the new album, I'm People. MC Taylor, who performs as His Golden Messenger, is my guest today. I'm Kaleo. It's World Cafe. MC, so nice to speak again. Welcome back to the show.
1: I'm glad to be here. Thanks for the invite.
0: You're welcome. I love that song. I wanted to play that one up top because it like hit me right in the heart, giving me some Tom Cochran, Steve Winwood vibes. There's a joy to it that I really appreciate. I'd love to know the origin story of it.
1: Who are you going to run to? I think that I was thinking a lot about the places that are consistent in our lives when there's like so much there can be so much static around us, and it can be a little hard to like keep a true handle on what it is we're even about. You know what I mean? So like I feel like I've been thinking a lot over the past couple of years about like what and who are the people that I would go to when like all of the chips are down, and why, and like what are the reasons that draw me to those people or places. I think that's kind of the essence of that tune.
0: Yeah. When we last talked in, I believe, 2022 or 2023 for Jump for Joy, we talked a lot about hope. And how there, you know, that was a record coming out of the pandemic that you wanted to sort of capture some hope.
1: Yeah.
0: How does I'm People sort of build off of that, or maybe deviate from that?
1: Yeah.
0: Because I feel like there are some similar themes at play.
1: Yeah. Yeah. I mean, like I always say, I feel like I'm sort of writing chapters in a book, as opposed to I'm not thus far. Like I feel like there's still a lot for me to explore in the themes that have been consistent on my records. Hope has been a big one. Although it has felt incumbent on me lately, because I've been talking in interviews about the idea of hope and how hope like presents itself on my records. It feels important for me to say, like, I'm not a fountain of hope. I'm not like an inherently hopeful person. But I think one way I've been thinking about it, as a person that has a couple kids, as a partner that I love and have been with forever and feel very connected to, emotionally connected to certain things, like my question is, what choice do we have but to try and work towards hope? I think like, for me, whatever the alternatives would be to like just kind of throwing in some sort of emotional towel, I don't think that that's a possibility for me. I can understand how a person might get there, but I have too many people in my life reminding me how beautiful life is.
0: We're talking with MC Taylor here on World Cafe. His Golden Messenger's new album is available now. It's called I'm People. Tell me about... I was surprised to learn this, because I always think of musicians as extroverts, but you're a lone wolf kind of person?
1: I mean, I've always been like a total introvert. I have heard the term, and I don't even remember what it is now, of people that are introverted that train themselves to be in public consistently because their job, that's what their job asks for, and that's certainly what I do. It's not to say that I'm a shy person at all. Mm-hmm. It just is that I feel like I really feel fully embodied, I would say, like in smaller groups of people or alone. Why that is, I don't exactly know. But I also know that only takes me so far, you know, and I really feel like over the past couple of years, I have bumped up against the myth of the lone wolf. And, you know, like I will say, I haven't really talked about this before, but it's something that I've thought about, that this idea of this sort of like John Wayne lone wolf, I can do it myself, I don't need help, is really something that seems to be endemic among men.
0: Oh, yeah.
1: And for as long as I've been talking about and trying to be vulnerable mm-hmm. and poetic and open-hearted and wide open, I still find myself bumping up against that stuff. And it's really confusing. And but over the past couple of years, I think I just found myself in sort of scenarios, situations, in emotional conundrums where I wasn't going to tough it out on my own. Like, I had to have conversations that were scary.
0: This is World Cafe. We're here with His Golden Messenger. We're going to talk more about the album in just a moment, but let's listen to the title track, I'm People. It's His Golden Messenger on World Cafe.

knocking on your gate, but did you miss me? I went to have my fortune read. Oh, she looked at my hand with something like pity. And I swear to you, this is what she said. Well, I can tell by your lines, you're in solitary flight. You may be the first true unknown. Oh, but baby, pretty soon,

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Maybe put back funny. Oh, baby, just one more dream.

0: Recorded live in Philly, it's His Golden Messenger, I'm People. It's the title track to his new album that is available now. MC Taylor is my guest. This is World Cafe. What is going on up in the Catskill Mountains? I mean, what's in the water there? It always feels like I'm hearing something, you know, whether it's Sufjan or the Destiners or, yes, Josh Kaufman. Was it just being up there with him was the appeal?
1: Yeah, I mean, Josh lives up there, and Josh and I had been talking about making a record together forever. Josh used to play in His Golden Messenger, like, back in the day, and we've been very connected since then. We've always talked about making a His record, and kind of got the stars to align. So, yes, I was going to him, but also, I mean, a few things. He was like, Mike, we got to make this record at Dreamland, which is the studio in West Hurley, right outside of Woodstock. It's an old, it used to be a church.
0: It's beautiful.
1: It's gorgeous. And he was like, we should make the record at Dreamland. Like, you'll love this place. And he was right. I mean, he knows me well enough to know, like, exactly what would appeal to me. And also, there's just the long, long history of music that I love that was either conceived of or recorded there. So, like, the band, Van Morrison, the Bob Dylan, you know, stuff that everybody knows has a connection to that place. I can't explain it other than, like, it feels like there's something about the geography and the, like, physicality of the place that, like, just contains a lot of spirits. I don't know how or why, but, like, I feel the energy there feels specific and powerful.
0: As a performer, how do you tap into that energy? Is that something you can do, or you just feel it when you're performing and hope that spirit moves through you, for lack of a better term?
1: I mean, I think, like, what we respond to with, say, the music that I love from that place, it's just the genuine, spontaneous, kind of serious but fun, just people, yeah, grappling with the world in, like, an existential way, doing it through art. Like, so I wasn't up there thinking, like, I want my guitar to sound like something on Moondance. It wasn't that. It was more just like, this feels like a place that poets have come for a very long time. I mean, far predating Bob Dylan and everybody, going way, way back, all the painters. And this feels like a place that has encouraged creativity. So I think, like, the way that I tap into it is just, like, I just went there with sort of, like, a vision and a clear head and a set of songs that I thought were strong and a clear idea of what I wanted to accomplish and, just, like, do it to the best of my ability.
0: That's the gig.
1: Yeah.
0: Yeah. I did see a photo of the ghost of Bob Dylan standing behind you. It was a really interesting picture. I'll have to send it your way. Not only did you have the energy of the place, a lot of great musicians show up, you know, and we just heard JT Bates playing, Sam Beam, Marcus King, Sarah Watkins, Eric D. Johnson, Fruit Bats, and, of course, the Goldsmith Brothers from Dawes. Oh, wait, Bruce Hornsby, too.
1: Yeah.
0: So often I'm like, what was it like being in the room? And they're always like, they track their parts at some other point. Did you have any interaction with the bands?
1: With the guests? Yeah, some of the people, like Amy Helm came to the studio and did her singing there. Sam Beam lives just one town over from me in North Carolina, so he just came to my studio. You're right. A lot of the people did their parts remotely. So, like, Bruce Hornsby tracked his stuff up in Virginia because he has, of course, like, an insane piano and an engineer on call.
0: And a basketball court in the next door.
1: And all that. So, a lot of the people sent their parts in, and I think it's, like, a real testament, though, to the sort of cast of characters that we were having add stuff to this record when we couldn't actually be in the room with them, that, like, they got the assignment, which was, like, be part of the weave. Mm-hmm. We're not necessarily asking you to, like, pop off, and all of a sudden it's like, hey, it's Bruce Hornsby, or you know what I mean? Like, yeah, yeah, it's just bring your voice, bring your like genuine, true musical voice, and just be part of the fabric of this thing. Like, we'll send you the track. We'll give you some very brief notes about like what it is we're hoping for, and then you take it and run with it and like just do your thing. And if you feel inspired by it, then like, yeah, do it. And if you're kind of feeling like, I'm not feeling this, then also that's okay.
0: Huh.
1: But like, so what ended up happening is like, we have this beautiful record with a handful of really amazing guests, but they all are just like in the river with us.
0: I loved it. And like I said, it sounded like you could have told me they were all in the room, and I would have expected it.
1: Well,
0: no, I think honesty is a good policy. Do you think this is the largest group of like cast of musicians or characters that have shown up? No, not even close.
1: This is probably the smallest. I mean, cause like when we tracked the basic record, there were only six of us in the studio, two engineers, so only four musicians, me, Josh Kaufman, JT Bates, and Cameron Ralston.
0: Y'all sounded fantastic on that record.
1: Thanks.
0: Oh, who's playing with you live today?
1: JT Bates was playing drums, Cameron Ralston playing bass, Chris Berner, who is my longtime guitar player, and he engineered the record in Woodstock, plays guitar, and Rhett Huffman plays keys.
0: Hats off to all of them.
1: Yeah.
0: This is World Cafe. We're here with MC Taylor. His Golden Messenger's new album is called I'm People, and we have got one more track to get to in the middle of it. First single that from the record, and played this a bunch. I would love to know a little bit about it. Maybe fast fact if you want, or you can tell everybody exactly what it's about. It's your call.
1: This was a tune that I wrote in Santa Fe at a motel that I was staying at with the express purpose of writing some songs. And the chorus came first. And for the longest time, the chorus is all I had, just the changes, the guitar, the chord changes, and the chorus words. And I kind of sat on it for a bit, thinking, like, is this... I really like this chorus. Is the what am I saying? And like, is the ambiguity about what's happening here in the chorus like too amorphous?
0: Hmm.
1: But the more I sang it out loud, like the more it started to like make some kind of weird sense to me. And yeah, then we kind of like fleshed it out, and I ended up thinking like, okay, this is a cool song actually. I like this tune. It's very simple. It's a very simple song.
0: Well, let's listen to this simple song that sounds very, very good. A live recording of In the Middle of It. It's His Golden Messenger on World Cafe.

0: Recorded live in Philadelphia at the Non-Convention, it is His Golden Messenger in the middle of it. The new album, I'm People, is available now. MC, an absolute blast. Thank you so much for coming in.
1: Thank
0: Congratulations
1: you
0: on the record.
1: Thank
0: and come
1: you.
0: Back and see us again soon.
1: I would love to. I love XPN, so we will.
0: Awesome. I'm Kaleo. We're back in a minute with more World Cafe.
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And while you're there, hit that like and subscribe button so one of our digital team members gets their shiny blue check mark. I don't think that's how it works, but it will deliver new videos to you every time we post one. Hat tip to our producer, Miguel Perez, for his work on the session. Here's Leve. It's From the Start. Don't you?

Things at one point got so bad for Noah Kahan that he contemplated taking a job at a Vermont golf course just to fill divots. Hopefully, he doesn't have to do that ever, unless he wants to. Noah Kahan, Doors from the Great Divide. Back in a minute with more World Cafe.

From Low Cut Connie, it's Are You Gonna Run? Here on World Cafe. To new music from multimedia artists out of Brooklyn, Tucker Elkins and Aaron Graham, they've blown up quite a bit in the last few months, and it's got this anthemic thing going. A little bit Killers and a little bit Vance Joy. Song's called Under Your Eyelid. This is new music from Ray Bull.

0: It's Geese with Taxes on World Cafe, putting the wraps on the show. Hey, we made it. 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No, wait, that's another episode we're doing that for. Anyhow, I appreciate you listening. Couldn't do it without the support of the public radio station you're listening to right now. And we make this program from WXPN at the University of Pennsylvania in Philly. I'm Kaleo. We'll catch you on the next World Cafe.
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From NPR, this is World Cafe. I'm Kaleo. Coming up, songs. Yes, we'll play you some songs, including one from an Irish rock band who recently opened up for Olivia Rodrigo, and they look to have one of the biggest releases of the year in indie rock. They are called Florence Road. And when you think of voices that are unique, one of a kind in the world of indie rock, no one does it better than Courtney Barnett. New music from her headed your way. Oh my God, just one thing at a time. And what's that? Some more indie rock for you? Courtesy of now godfathers in that world, The Strokes. I'm going away to the country, don't wander off to... Plus, find out what musical duo met in an elevator during a gunfight. That's a tease, and that's coming up on today's World Cafe. Let's play you something new to start the show. A duo, brothers Harry and Reuben Smith, they grew up in England, but they live in the south of Spain now, and they make beautiful, timeless folk meets blues music. They are called the Sons of Sevilla. This is Streetlight Moon, new music on World Cafe.

Welcome one, welcome all. I'm Kaleo. It's World Cafe. Talk about the difference a year makes. A year ago, Florence Road hadn't even played a show out of Ireland. Now, they're getting played on the radio all throughout the United States. They finished off a tour with Olivia Rodrigo. There are a lot of big things to look forward to with this band, including making it onto NME's list of their Essential 100 Artists of 2026. Their new album is called Spring Forward. This song is Rabbits Can Swim. It's Florence Road on World Cafe.

From last year's album Restless, that is the trio Palmyra. Song is called Arizona. Also heard Radiohead with There There off of Hail to the Thief. Up next, Into the Archives with some iconic Philly soul on World Cafe.

0: Live from the archives, it's World Cafe. We are in the vault with live recordings from bands and artists who have visited over the years. And how did I never know that Hall & Oates met at a concert during a gunfight, hiding in an elevator, which this is absolutely true, back in 1967 at the Adelphi Ballroom in Philly. They were Temple students. They were playing in bands. There was a battle of the bands going on, and then a gangfight and a shootout broke out, and they hid in the elevator. And that's how Daryl Hall and John Oates got started. I can't go for that. It's World Cafe.
1: Sometimes things don't always work out the way you want them to, and you gotta go. You gotta say no. You gotta say no, girl, sometimes.

just want a minute. Maybe I need to slow it down. Maybe I need to take my time. Maybe I take my time. You know what I'm saying? I'm just take my time and slow it down a little bit so you understand what I'm saying. I'm gonna slow it down. Now listen.

Late, great Sharon Jones, 100 Days, 100 Nights, recorded live for World Cafe. Daryl Hall and John Oates, I can't go for that, and I thought I would say their name the way it actually shows up on their albums. Hall & Oates never shows up on a Daryl Hall and John Oates record. That you probably did know. Strokes, new music here on The Cafe, it's Going Shopping.

deep in the woods of Wisconsin is where Bon Iver started work on For Emma Forever Ago, and where he wrote that song, Skinny Love. Strokes, Going Shopping, before that from their new album, Reality Awaits. Got a few more to get to before we wrap up shop. Stay close. This is World Cafe.

Welcome back. It's World Cafe. I'm Kaleo. We recently spoke with Courtney Barnett about her new album, her first album in 5 years, with lyrics. It's called Creature of Habit. You can find the interview at worldcafe.org. In the meantime, let's hear a song from the record. It's called One Thing at a Time.

0: Wrapping up this edition of World Cafe with Alabama Shakes, it's another life. 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We produce this program from WXPN at the University of Pennsylvania in Philadelphia. I'm Stephen Kaleo. This has been World Cafe from NPR.
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0: Why, that has been used in a lot of movies so far. That's from German composer Max Richter, On the Nature of Daylight, with the Max Richter Orchestra, led by Lorenz Dangl.
1: KNCH, San Angelo, Texas.

0: Summer Night by Otmar Schuch. Johannes Goritzky conducted and also played the cello there with the German Chamber Academy.
1: KNCH, San Angelo, Texas.

0: Tsutsi Nobuyuki on the piano and the Royal Liverpool Philharmonic with Piano Concerto No. 3 from Rachmaninoff.
1: KNCH, San Angelo, Texas.

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1: Good morning, San Angelo. This is Riley Wilson here with today's weather report. Today will be sunny and hot with a high near 101 with gusts of wind as high as 20 miles per hour. 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

thank Will Yip and the crew at Memory Music Studios for opening their doors to us for A Sense of Place Philly. I'm Raina Duras. We'll be back in a moment with more World Cafe.

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1: You can get out of your shell for a minute. 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It's so hard to tell when you're in it. Cause it hurts like hell when you're in it.
0: And from Death Cab for Cutie.
2: Flowers seen me was punching the flowers. 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
0: All those tunes and more on the way. I'm Rena Duris, and this is World Cafe. 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Jane's Addiction, Jane Says.

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1: It's road trip season. And nothing goes better with road trips than listening to music. I'm Robin Hilton, All Songs Considered. Stephen Thompson is here. Stephen, I know you're a road trip warrior.
2: You know, I have been.
1: Oh, come on. Your trips to Wisconsin are legendary.
3: This is true. Yeah.
2: They're the stuff of a younger, more foolish man.
1: And Lars Gotrich, you're here as well. Yeah. You've been known to get behind the wheel.
3: I like to get behind the wheel. We do a lot of road trips down to Asheville, North Carolina. That's where my folks live. So,
1: but don't you, Stephen, don't you like get in the car at night, like in the evening or something, and just drive all night? Or like you do it in one shot
3: that,
1: or something?
2: You know, I did that for a really long time. You know, I would go back. And I still, you know, to this day, have some of the most dearly loved people in my life live in Wisconsin. I love to go back. Driving for 14 to 18 hours.
1: Okay.
2: Does not do for my back what it used to.
1: I used to be an absolute machine behind the wheel. Like I remember one time I was in Kansas and I had a friend in D.C. and he's like, why don't you come out? We'll hang out. I was like, okay. And I got in the car and drove 21 hours.
2: Wow.
1: By myself, and that just never didn't think anything of it. And now I don't even like going to Fairfax. That's like 30 minutes away.
3: Yeah, it's only like 30, 40
2: minutes. That's the Beltway.
1: Who's doing that? Maybe we shouldn't be doing this show.
2: What I'm saying is,
1: are none of us qualified? Well, okay, well, so the whole premise of this show is, you know, we thought we'd share and talk about some of the songs that we play and listen to when we're on the road, because this is road trip season. And we've got some categories, I think we're going to, and some themes for some of the songs that we're going to play. Might not get through everything, but let's just see where it goes. Who wants to start?
3: So, should I start with kid stuff?
1: Well, that is one of the categories. What do you play when you've got kids in the car?
3: Okay, so I used to take solo road trips all the time. But, you know, now I got a kid.
1: She's like five?
3: She's six and a half, which is important.
1: Yes.
3: And especially if we're going to do that 8-hour drive, I need to have something right at the front of that trip that's going to, like, get her motivated to get through it until she has iPad time.
1: Did you say iPad time?
3: Yeah, iPad time.
2: So just to clarify, the entire road trip is not iPad time.
3: It's not iPad time.
2: You are a more disciplined parent than I
3: try. I really do. But anyway, she has fallen in love with Stromae.
2: Yeah. Yes.
3: Yeah, she loves Stromae. And in particular, the song Sante. And I'm going to tell you why she loves the song after we hear a little bit of it.

0: trip with my kid in the backseat, I tend to go for this kind of mood. But my suggestion for those parents out there, your kid is going to fall in love with this song and they're going to want to hear it 8 times in a row. So what I would suggest, immediately follow this song with their second or third favorite song.
1: So you don't just get into a pattern.
0: So like, you know, for my kid, that'll be any number of Amy Grant songs from the 80s or like Carly Rae Jepsen.
1: So she is your child.
0: She's
1: Amy Grant,
0: very
1: Carly
0: much
1: Rae
0: my kid. Yeah.
1: Is she into black metal?
0: No.
2: She doesn't go from that to Sabbath? Like,
0: she hasn't really gotten to the heavy stuff yet.
2: Well, I wasn't going to do one strictly for kids, but I do have one that I play when the kids are in the car because they love it so much. And this is going to maybe seem like maybe not immediately kid-friendly, but I can explain.
1: Oh, yeah. How does a bastard
0: orphan son? Very kid-friendly. The Scotsman. Dropped in the middle of a forgotten spot in the Caribbean by
2: providence, impoverished and squalor. Grow up to be a hero and a scholar. Okay, so maybe it's obviously Alexander Hamilton from Hamilton. Maybe for slightly older kids, mine are 10 and 13. They love this song so much because it is the perfect sing-along. Like, I put this on and they immediately sing, both of them together, and my wife, along with every lyric. I think having a group sing-along is so important when you're in the car with other people.
1: I was going to talk about sing-alongs because I think that's a really, really important part of the family road trip and part of teaching your children to be goobers.
2: Yeah.
1: and I mean, I'm serious.
2: Yeah. They ham it up in this. Like, when this song takes off, like, around the part where... Oh, yeah, it's here, where it's with Leslie Odom Jr.

0: This is interesting because I would not have thought, oh, kid-friendly music. But hearing it now, obviously, yeah.
1: It's bright. It's very catchy. It's very fun. If I'm starting out a

0: Alexander Hamilton.
1: They sing every word, and they're in character. They love it. I never in a million years would have thought, oh, this is the one song I can get the whole family behind.
2: Oh, yeah.
1: But
2: I'm not surprised at all.
1: Yeah.
2: And I think the Hamilton cast album is a great example of something that works really, really well on road trips, which is music that has a theatrical quality to it, that tells a story.
1: Definitely.
2: And that helps pass the time. Big part of what you're trying to do on a road trip. You're trying to turn 12 hours into 9.5 hours. And so you put on the Hamilton cast album.
1: Well, and you're trying to get everyone as animated as possible,
2: yeah,
1: right? Because that also makes the time pass a lot faster. But yeah. If you've got younger kids, there's some moments in this song that where you've got some questions you need to answer, particularly in that opening liner.
2: Yes.
1: So, what's a bastard? And some stuff a little bit later on, but yeah.
2: Another one for our family was Be More Chill. Be More Chill was a Broadway production that had a cult following on streaming and that really caught the imagination of a lot of Gen Z kids. Often, like, if I'm desperate, if I'm tired, you know, and I'm in the car with the kids or my partner or, you know, whatever, you put that on and immediately 2.5 hours are gone.
1: Is there something from Be More Chill you wanted to play, or did you have something else you wanted to do for kids in the car?
2: So Be More Chill, for those who don't know, it's a Broadway production about a pill that this kind of nerdy kid could take in order to be cool. Mm. And his best friend, Michael, sort of gets left behind in the process of that. And so one of the iconic songs from that cast album is called Michael in the Bathroom.

0: that pill that you were talking about that makes you cool, is that a real thing?
1: Tell me more
0: is
1: about
0: that. Like,
1: is that
0: available?
1: Is that a fictional item? I mean, recommendation for those who are suddenly like, oh, Be More Chill, I remember that. There is a Be More Chill Tiny Desk.
2: Oh, yeah.
1: That is really moving and sweet, and that brings a bunch of the original cast.
0: Well, Stephen, I don't know if you remember this, but back when you used to do a regular column called The Good Listener.
1: Oh, yeah.
0: This was actually a question that you considered one time. I think it was a question that a listener sent in. And the question was, with kids in the car, who controls the stereo? Do you remember writing about that?
1: I think I had to cop to the fact in that column that I don't control the stereo when I'm driving.
0: But the most important line you have here, and you say this at the very end, you say, but the tie always, always, always goes to the driver. So I want to raise, if there are ground rules for how you pick music in the car, can we all agree on the most important rule is that the driver chooses? Do we agree on that?
2: Yes. The driver chooses, I think, is generally a good rule. But there are sub-rules. In my car, I am not allowed to fiddle. I'm not allowed to, like, be touching screens.
1: Right.
2: So
1: right.
2: I always...
1: You have to be eating.
2: Yes. So I literally do boxes of CDs, but I always have a little stack. I refresh it every couple of months, and yeah, it's just I have to be able to grab one of those and stick it in and not be fiddling around with my phone trying to find a song that I want to play.
1: Yeah.
0: Do you have something that you get to play because you're the driver that you otherwise might not get to play?
2: Yeah. This song is normally meant for solo time, but occasionally I can sneak it in if there are others in the car. And it is the song Mystery by The Wipers.

0: sound like Jonathan Richmond to you?
1: A little bit.
2: Yeah, I hear that. Sure.
0: Yeah, totally. Well, so this came out in 1980, I think, from the album Is This Real?
1: Yeah. I've been on a real Wipers kick this year. It's basically all I have in the car. Like, if I'm in the car by myself, this is what I am blasting.
0: Yeah.
1: Because it's full of energy. It's existential as hell. It's asking big life questions in every single song. So when you're in a car and you're on the highway and you're in your head, you want to scream along to somebody who's also feeling the frustration and mystery of this world. And so the Wipers, especially the album This Is This Real, is like perfect for that.
0: I think one of the categories could also be music to get you there faster.
1: Yes.
0: this song could fall under that. I think for my pick for The Driver Gets to Decide, that rule, I think I'll go with this.

0: Come on, guys. Steely Dan. You know this, right? My old school.
1: I've tried.
2: I'm aware of their work.
1: No, it's just I have every now and again. It's like coffee. I don't drink coffee, but every few years I'll try it.
0: Okay.
1: Just to see how I feel about it and see if anything's changed.
0: And much like coffee, Steely Dan has not changed. It's still coffee.
3: Still the exact same thing.
0: Well, yeah. This is my old school from their album, Countdown to Ecstasy. Ugh.
3: Oh, Robin, I hate to agree with Lars.
0: neither of you know what you're talking about.
3: And I know this has been a blind spot for me my whole life. I think my impression of Steely Dan was cast in amber from like Reelin' in the Years. And okay. I hate that song.
0: Okay. This is not.
1: Can I share what Steve Albini used to say about
0: Steve Albini? Okay, what
1: he used to call them a wedding band that really needs to try.
0: Oh my god! All right, they're not a cheesy band. I think that word gets thrown around. They are so weird. They are a very weird band. Their lyrics are incredible, often complete like nonsense, and the musicianship. Across their records, they worked with so many incredible studio musicians. Next level. I mean, listen to the horns on this song.

0: The horns on this are sick. And also the lines, like, I'm sorry, California tumbled into the sea. That'll be the day I go back to Annandale. All-time great song. But clearly, you feel much the same way the rest of my family does.
1: Lars and I are the kids in the back of the car begging you to change it.
0: Because I never get to... I mean, they all just have to sit there and fume when I put Steely Dan on. You know, it wakes me up. It takes me back. It lifts me up. But whatever. Steely Dan. Love Steely Dan. You know who else on the team loves Steely Dan? Felix Contreras. I can drop any random line from a Steely Dan song to him, and he'll immediately pick it up.
1: I knew you're not my only friend who loves Steely Dan. I knew there were also people whose tastes I respect.
2: Yeah. Yeah.
0: Okay, Steven. Okay, we need to take a quick break here, but we'll have more road trip songs for you after this. And you're listening to All Songs Considered from NPR Music. It's All Songs Considered from NPR Music. I'm Robin Hilton. I'm here with Lars Gotrich and Stephen Thompson, and we're talking about perfect songs for road trips.
1: All right. Well, my daughter loves 90s hard rock and heavy metal. And a few years back, she did the greatest thing any child can do for a parent. She said, "Dad, can you make me a mix?"
2: Yeah.
0: I really thought you were going to tell the story of when she came to you and said, "Dad, have you ever seen The Human Centipede?"
1: I tell that story frequently. She was about 11.
0: Have you ever seen The Human Centipede?
1: I was literally tucking her in at night, had turned out the light, kissed her forehead, and this sweet voice cuts through the darkness. "Dad, have you ever seen a movie called The Human Centipede?"
3: Oh, God.
1: So Grace has always loved the darkness.
0: Yeah. Clearly.
1: And including the band The Darkness. Yeah. And so I made her a mix of heavy music of the 90s called Grace Against the Machine.
0: Oh, that's awesome.
1: And it kicks off with this.
4: Death Row, what a brother, no, once again, back is the incredible

0: It's a Public Enemy.
1: Public Enemy with Anthrax.
2: Right, right.
1: So the song, later in the song, Chuck D shouts out, "Waxes for Anthrax, still it can rock bells." And it's like a shout out to Anthrax in this song that is also praising like Eric B. and Rakim. And Anthrax took this for the greatest honor imaginable that it was, and did kind of a version of the song for one of their albums that pairs up, like Chuck D raps the first two verses and then Anthrax kind of comes in and does the second two. And it is, I think, just a wonderful marriage of the two sensibilities.
2: So this is a completely different vibe, but one thing that I've been thinking about lately is, well, how do I soundtrack nighttime when I'm still on the road? Maybe other people have nodded off in the car. And so I immediately went to the band Unwed Sailor.
1: Oh, yeah.
2: From the wonderful bassist and songwriter Jonathan Ford.

0: Yeah, this is good. It's like, it's probably not going to wake anybody else up.
1: Right. Mm-hmm.
0: It's not going to put you to sleep, but it's got enough drive to sort of lift you up and kind of energize you. Yeah, it's a good pick.
2: There's a lilt to it.
3: Yeah. And this is from a record called Cruel Entertainment. Came out this year. The song's called Monster Collecting. Perfect for that moment in the night where you got a lot of thoughts running through your head and you need to collect them a little bit, but you don't need somebody else telling you what to think. So it's like, it's good meditative but driving music.
0: Well, if we're going to do nighttime music, I brought something that I think is sort of the ultimate driving song. It's perfect for night, but actually you could probably do it just about any time. But I often think about it when I think about nighttime music.

0: I'm literally never having you on the show again if you guys don't know that.
1: Robin, you just grew a Hawaiian shirt.
0: Allman Brothers. This is Midnight Rider from their album Idlewild South.
2: Yeah, yeah.
1: I just like Robin's demeanor. The character you are playing this entire episode is Homer Simpson yelling out the car to his kids. For more about Grand Funk, consult your local library.
0: Is that Homer, the Homer Palooza episode?
1: Yes.
0: I actually watched that recently with my kids, and I thought everything that Homer played for them was amazing. Anyway, Allman Brothers, Midnight Rider, great song. Everyone should listen to it. But I think we all have maybe one more thing that we're going to play here.
1: Well, what I thought I would go with is the go-to sing-along in the car for my partner, Katie, this song by the band Lake Street Dive. And when this song comes on, everybody stops. Katie goes... mimics the spraying her throat.
2: Sure. Oh, yes, of course.
1: And proceeds to belt this out at the top of her lungs.

0: Can Katie sing this? Can she sing?
1: You know, she can hold her own. Yeah. She certainly, like, the notes are in the correct order. I mean, Rachel Price, the singer for Lake Street Dive, that she's a tough act to match.
2: Sure, yeah.
1: But what is fun about that song as a sing-along is it's just a completely committed vocal. And I think that's the most fun part of, like, late-night sing-along is you just lean your whole self into the song. And you're with your family who love you unconditionally. That is a fun pick-me-up, wake-up, late-night, communal. Everybody's just kind of wired and weird and just committed to the bit for the moment.
2: Yeah.
1: That is a really fun place in the late-night road trip experience.
2: So a lot of what I've been hearing and that we have not named as a category is, can you air instrument to this song? So I will enter my song into this category. With all due respect to the late Ozzy Osbourne, I have a very special Dio-shaped place in my heart for Ronnie James Dio era Black Sabbath. And so turn up the night. Let's do it, Robin.

0: Lars is totally air guitaring. Oh God, that face, Lars. You mentioned stank face recent show we did, and now I've seen it with my own two eyes. It's a thing. This whole album, Mob Rules, is awesome. I would have gone with the title track myself as my favorite one.
1: Can't go wrong. Yeah.
2: And Dio's post-Sabbath stuff is excellent.
1: Oh, Dio, solo Dio, Holy Diver, my gosh. Forget about
2: it. It's the sound of Iola, Wisconsin in 1986 or whatever it was.
0: You also, Lars, you did a whole playlist of metal for driving years ago. In the NPR music team did a whole series of songs for road trips. And
1: mine was just simply called Heavy Metal Road Trip.
2: Yeah. Yeah.
0: Well, Stephen mentioned the importance of sing-alongs. I think another thing that is really important is something that taps into the nostalgia well.
2: Sure.
0: Something from your youth, particularly your teen years, I think, anything that takes you back, because it'll spark memories, which sparks conversations, and anything from that, you know, from that time in your life always leads to more song picks because it makes the other person in the car think of you. You know, Stephen, you've mentioned all these great playlists you have. I have one on my computer, and it is called No One Needs to Know This. And in the No One Needs to Know This playlist, you will hear this one.

0: Don't You Forget About Me. This whole song, so they did not write it. Simple Minds did not write it. A music producer who was working on the film wrote the song. Simple Minds initially turned it down. Then they went to, like, Billy Idol, turned it down. Corey Hart turned it down.
1: I could hear Corey Hart or Billy Idol
0: these are all
1: this
0: great
1: song off.
0: Brian Ferry turned it down. All of them could have pulled this song off. They eventually go back to Simple Minds. They're like, come on, man. You guys got to do this. So Simple Minds very
1: reluctant.
0: Come on,
1: Corey Hart turned this down.
0: So they were like, okay, fine, we'll do it. And it ends up being this massive hit. It's an anthem of a generation and instantly takes people back to that time. Anyway, so yes, I'm admitting that I have a playlist called No One Needs to Know, and it is full of all of the 80s pop songs that I actually really, really love, and this is one of them. All right, so we'll go out on this. Lars Gotrich, Stephen Thompson, thanks as always.
2: Thank you.
0: And for NPR Music, I'm Robin Hilton. 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

0: 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And from Yarl and Pamela Moan, focusing on civil liberties, foster youth, public radio, and the arts.
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0: Support for NPR comes from the station and from the estate of Joan B. Kroc, whose bequest serves as an enduring investment in the future of public radio and seeks to help NPR be the model for high-quality journalism in the 21st century.
1: From NPR Music, this is Alt Latino. I'm Felix Contreras. This week we're going to do all Cuban music, and we have some very, very good new music from artists that we featured on the show, but also because of what's going on in the news. The friends I have made after a few trips to Havana, as well as the entire country, are going through probably one of the toughest times in their history. The U.S. has imposed a month-long energy blockade, so that means a blackout. Electrical blackouts are common. There's no electricity for homes, for schools, for hospitals. And the Cuban citizens are caught in the middle of this geopolitical power struggle. And in these cases, you know, music can be a way to remind us of the humanity of the people involved, and also remind us, in this case, about the beauty of Cuban music of various styles and genres that we featured on the show and that we're going to feature again today. First up is a duo of Afro-Cuban women who call themselves Ocan. They left Cuba a while back and have lived in Canada for many, many years. They have recently moved to Miami. They have a new record coming out. This is a single called Ayer Owo Lala. Ayer.

As you can hear this track and just about all of their music is very, very rooted in the Afro-Cuban Yoruba tradition. Percussionist Magdely Savigne is an amazing, amazing drummer, very well versed in the traditions as well as the contemporary music. And Elizabeth Rodriguez is on vocals and plays a killer violin. That's part of what makes their project stand out. One of the things I notice about the Cuban musical diaspora is that it's always deeply rooted in their connection to Africa, West Africa, the Yoruba traditions. And no matter where the musicians end up, that's always what stands out. In this case, it's Canada. And that also calls to mind our friend Alex Kura, who's also lived in Canada for a number of years. And sometimes, you know, when the Cubans are off the island, they can sound even more Cuban the longer they've been away from the country for a while. The track is called Aje. The group is called Ocan. Okay, next up, another duo. This time, it's Lisa Cainde Diaz and Naomi Diaz, twin sisters who call their group Ibeyi, which actually means twins in Yoruba. Long-time alt-Latino favorites. They've been in the studio with us. They've done Tiny Desk Concert. Just a big fan of their music. They have an album coming out on June 26th. It's their first album in a long time. This track is called Aset. Check this one out.

0: What distinguishes Ibeyi from Okan is that they lean a little bit more into the magic that happens when siblings harmonize. And no matter what genre, like country music, soul, anything, when siblings harmonize, it's got a special kind of magic, a special sheen. And from the first time I've heard their music, I was caught up in those harmonies and the way they layered them. And they use Afro-Cuban tradition, you know, underneath, but lots more contemporary stuff. You know, their siblings, they're based in both France and in Havana. Their dad, by the way, was this famous percussionist named Anga Diaz, who left this world way too early. He was a phenomenal, pioneering, like revolutionary percussionist. They were very young when he passed, so they're carrying on his musical tradition in a very unique and very different way. And one of the things that captured that magic for me was seeing them here in Washington, D.C. at the very storied 930 Club, a famous place, and they had headlined. They finally had a chance to headline there. And the coolest thing was to see like 1,200 people doing a Yoruba chant, singing along with them that they had organized. And I got chills just listening and watching that, to like have that connection to Africa come through so strong in that performance at the 930 Club. So let's hear another track from the upcoming album. This is called Offerings.
1: I don't make spells anymore. Now I make offerings.

0: offerings.
1: The group is called Ibeyi. That track was called Offerings. It's the title track from an album coming out later in June.
2: Okay, next up. You know, all of these bands, they're all personal favorites, and I've been championing their music in one way or another going back years. Orquesta Alcocan is next, and they were formed from the remnants of another band, and they are dedicated to the sound of the classic big band orchestras from Cuba in the 1950s, all right? Their first album, God, it's almost 10 years ago now, 2018. I didn't realize that. I've seen them a number of times since that first record. Their albums never disappoint. Their performances are even stronger. They have a new album coming out. It's called America. This track is called No Me Voy. There's a very interesting story behind the title, but check this one out.

That is a slow, sultry dance form called Guajira. You know, the band is led by producer and Cuban thrash player Jacob Plassey and pianist arranger Mike Eckroth. You know, their aim is to dig deep into that big band sound. What that means is that there's layers of horns offering both melody and rhythm that you can hear in that track, along with classic Cuban song forms like mambo, cha-cha-cha, and a very, very slow romantic boleros. To explain where they are now, I got to give you just a little tiny bit of history. In the 1940s and 50s, there was a band leader and vocalist known as Machito, an Afro-Cuban from the island who had this amazing big band in New York City. It was considered the most progressive and advanced-sounding big band playing Cuban music ever. I mean, the group was incredible. The arrangements, the performers completely absorbed the jazz and Cuban traditions like no other orchestra. Orquesta Acocan's previous four albums recorded mostly in Cuba with dynamic performers, very, very deep, authentic sound. And when I saw Orquesta Acocan here in D.C. a while back, they were taking that Machito sound and moving it forward. It was incredible. I literally got goosebumps on my arm from listening to them and understanding what it was that they're doing with the arrangements and the performances. It was really like amazing to witness. Their new album is trying something different because the band leader, Jacob Plassey, says he wanted something more intimate, looking inward. So he had this really crazy, fascinating idea. He gave the lyricist and the vocalist an assignment. He wanted them to meditate on this quote, this idea. America, I am here. I said goodbye to the things I loved, and in dreaming, I left into a new life. De quien me despedí y qué soñé? Who did I say goodbye to, and what was I dreaming about? This first single is called No Me Voy, and it features Carolina Oliveros, who's actually from Colombia. She's the lead vocalist for the group Combo Chimbita. She says she took inspiration from Celia Cruz and her unfulfilled longing to return to Cuba. Listen to the passion of her vocals.

That is Orquesta Ako Khan from their great new record called America, coming out in July 17. That single is called No Me Voy, and that features the vocalist Carolina Oliveros from the group Combo Chimbita. Now a band that Alt Latino has been following pretty much since the beginning of their career. Vocalist Sima Funk and his band La Tribu have a new record coming out. And you know, it captures the intensity of their live show. And I'll have more to say about that in a second. The album's called Te Toca, or It's Your Turn. And this track is called Cocinarte.

So, okay, so I got to say, one of their very first performances here in the United States was a showcase that Alt Latino presented at South by Southwest in 2019. They had played earlier in the week at a smaller showcase, and that by the time we got them on Friday night, there was a line down the street because they were the buzz band of the year that year, man. And people wanted to see them, and they did not disappoint, man. The word spread, people lined up. And that night, it was like watching a new planet being discovered in space because the band absolutely believed in their mission. They just won that crowd over with this killer Afro-Cuban jazz funk thing that we're so familiar with now. To me, that night when I was watching him, like, it was a combination of James Brown and the 1950s big band singer Benny Moré. Like, just this amazing cross-cultural mashup of energy. And the shows that they did, it just, they won fans over one by one. And I've seen it happen many times at jazz festivals or club dates, wherever these guys are performing. People will show up like, who are these guys? And by the end of the show, they have like hundreds of new fans. The only challenge for Simo Funk and his band has been to match that energy in the recording studio. And this album finally changes that because it was recorded live with all the musicians in the same room at the same time at the legendary Criteria Studios in Miami. There's so many records that were made in that room. They're revisiting some of their older songs, but also new material. Again, this record, as you can hear, the intricacies, the funk, bass, jazz, percussion, it all mixed together. You just can't go wrong, man. I'm a big fan of the band. That track is called Cocinarte.

0: That was Sima Funk with Paciente off the new album, Te Toca, and it's out right now.
1: And finally, some music made by an artist who still lives in Atlanta, at least part-time, and is very much part of the musical history of the island. X Alfonso has a follow-up to his very beautiful and Latin Grammy-winning album called Ancestros Sinfónicos. This record is an incredibly, deeply emotional tribute to Cuban trova. And I'll explain what that is in a second. This is a cover of one of my favorite songs of all time, Silvio Rodriguez's heartbreaking song, Unicornio.

0: Silvio Rodriguez wrote this in 1982, and I first heard it in the early 1990s. It was on this compilation of music, and it was the live version. The original symbolism of a unicorn as a lost love, and in this case, back then and even now, it's referring to what Latin Americans call patria, a deep love of country and culture that sometimes leaves or disappears for various reasons over the course of history. You know, this album has been called a requiem for Cuba. It is covers of all this amazing trova music from the 1960s and 70s, which is basically Cuban folk music written by musicians who were singing about patria, who were singing about the glory of the Cuban culture, Cuban society, Cuban history, Cuban music, usually acoustic guitar based, sometimes with, you know, groups, congas, bass players, etc. And when you listen to the record, some of the greatest trova songs are reinterpreted with so much passion about what's going on in the country today that it's just unmistakable. It's just how much love there is from X Alfonso and the people who made the record, as well as all Cubans who have left the island. It's almost like a statement of what's going on in the island.
1: Un poco con amor, un poco con verdad.
0: That was the unmistakable voice of Silvio Rodriguez on his song Unicornio from the new album called Aire from Cuban musician X Alfonso, who says the album's title is an acronym that stands for Acordes Inolvidables y Romances de Espera, Unforgettable Chords and Romances of Hope, which reflects the time we're living in at the moment. As I said at the start of the show, it's important that we keep in mind the lives that exist in the middle of this geopolitical moment. And I think that the music we shared in this episode reminds us that Cuba's not just a fixed spot on a map. It's something that Cuban musicians carry within themselves wherever they are, wherever they go. And whatever does or doesn't happen, the music and the musicians will continue to be a resilient statement of Cuban identity.
1: Se

0: 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Our audio editor is Noah Caldwell. Soraya Mohammed is executive producer of NPR Music, and executive director of NPR Music is Sonali Mehta. As always, we love hearing from you. 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And if you enjoyed this episode, leave us a review on Apple or Spotify or wherever you're listening right now. I'm Felix Contreras. Thank you for listening.
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me. Hello there, it's Marilyn Ray Beyer on the Midnight Special. This week we are hitting the road, taking a little vacation of the Midnight Special, brought to you from the Renee Crown Public Media Center and made possible in part by Mr. and Mrs. Norman R. Bobbins, the Robert Thomas Bobbins Foundation, and an anonymous donor. If we're going to hit the road, we'd better go along with Woody Guthrie.

down the road. I've been having some hard traveling, hard rambling, hard gambling. I've been having some hard traveling, Lord. I've been riding them fast rattlers I thought you knowed.

board. I've been working at Pittsburgh Steel, I thought you knowed. I've been pouring red hot slag way down the road. I've been blasting, I've been firing, and I've been pouring red hot iron, and I've been

I figured I should start out with a little origin story of how I ended up on this stage right here. When I was a kid, I'd lie awake in bed and listen to the rock and roll station. Paint leather and chrome on black velvet across my adolescent imagination. There were songs about singers and songs about truckers, and I couldn't tell which was which. They had me dreaming of the unrolling highway, not in the kind of rides I might hitch. I stumbled onto Cohen and Kerouac in the neighborhood library shelves, and I never let anybody read the poems I started making up myself. Awkward as a first date, clumsy on the court, used to being made fun of. But I found a bunch of old records at garage sales. They were singing about peace and love. I learned a few chords on a cheap guitar and started teaching my fingers their places. Bought a pawn shop amp and a distortion box, and man, I was off to the races with some buddies who were similarly at sports and our half-baked dreams and songs. We were playing in the punk rock dives downtown, and some girls were even singing along. Singing, I'm out in the wind again before they know I'm gone. Doesn't make money or sense, but I'm hopping the fence and I'm looking for a brand new song. If you want to take one of them and run with it, it's what I wrote them for. Signed, yours truly, Troubadour Lee.

news. I tried a bunch of different ways of paying the rent, but it always seemed like a bummer to work all year so you can go camping for a couple of weeks in the summer. I put a bed in the van and took off without a plan, thinking how bad could it be? Cause if I didn't try and follow my dream, the what ifs might wind up following me. And it was way more faking it than making it, but at least I was making the rounds, filling my hungry eyes with sights and my hungry ears with sounds. And I met a lot of fellow wackadoodle dreamers living and loving on the run. There are plenty nights I don't remember, but I heard I was having fun.

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I sure wasn't getting any younger from all of the partying I used to do. And I played a ton of gigs for exposure, but I heard you can die that too. I've been careless and crude, overeager and too shy, inebriated and indiscreet. I don't need to be reminded of my failures. I always had a front row seat. Some nights I'm sleeping in a parking lot, taking a leak in a ditch. Then I'm staying in a friend's beach house, feeling filthy, stinking rich. I sing in theaters, bars, and houses for high and low, left, right, and in between. And I can tell you most everyone's nicer up close.

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Right now, right here, and tonight. I just play for coffee.

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Well, I'd love to play for fame and get my name up there in lights. Right now and right here and tonight. I just play for coffee. Right here and right now and all night. I just play for coffee.

Some of our favorite people traveling these United States are well-meaning folks with guitars. That is Richard Ruane from Vermont, from his Things That Strangers Say album. And from Ben Larson, that is an exclusive provided to you on the Midnight Special, because I heard Ben Larson from Door County, Wisconsin, perform I Play for Coffee at a Chicago area songwriter circle and said, you got to record that for the Midnight Special. I hope you enjoyed that. And recorded for Folk Stage in May of 2025, Scott Cook, Troubadourly Yours. That will be his 2025 album title. And going back to 1947 for Hard Travelin' with Woody Guthrie. Annie Stokes, she is a songwriter that tells dark tales and soft ones as well. The Tarot Reader's House, that's where Annie Stokes is going on the Midnight Special.

desert heat. My stepdad's at the wheel. He's whistling up a storm. My mom's head is on his shoulder. He keeps saying, oh my, it's warm. He says that I should call him Dave, which sort of sounds like Dad. He looks like Andy Griffith, and he whistles when he's glad.

roll them down some more. I brought books, Old Maid and Barbie, but I'm already kind of bored. It's my little sister. She isn't born yet, so there's no one there to tease. So I dive and bounce.

I was walking in Paris for the first time. I passed a playground along the way. Children were laughing and singing in French. Somehow it made my day. Once while in a pub in Belfast, standing on the bar's far end, I met some Protestants and Catholics who showed me what it was to be friends.

Jefferson Ross, on his 2025 album Backstage Balladeer, expands on a quote from Mark Twain, "Travel is fatal to prejudice, bigotry, and narrow-mindedness." The song is simply called Travel. And a title song from a Brian Coughlin album, Are You With Me, When Sometimes the Road is a Railroad. Claudia Russell, All Our Luck is Changing. That's a song that she and her husband Bruce Kaplan wrote. In fact, it's a title song from one of their albums about a road trip with her stepdad that changed the family for the better. And Annie Stokes, The Tarot Reader's House, from her 2025 recording, Ghostwriter. Well, has there ever been anybody who you'd just like to say goodbye to? Here's Ray Charles.

Gallup, New Mexico. If you ever play.

I kind of pride myself being able to kind of read a crowd, and this is definitely a sing-along crowd. I can see by your faces there, the way you're all facing forward, and this is that's not good body language, buddy. I think you're trying to get the last bit of the toothpaste out of the tube. There, you know. Here we go. Gonna take the expressway from Ohio to Iowa.

and a pallet of thermometers at the Costco in Toledo, Ohio. That's pineapple, apple, pineapple, thermometers at Costco in Toledo, Ohio. Ohio, Iowa, here we go. On the Ohio, Iowa, Idaho, Hawaii highway. What a crowd. Okay, just the girls now. Here we go. That's the... Yeah. When I go to the dentist and he puts my gums to sleep,

Okay, everybody at the dentist, here we go. If I get lockjaw from stepping on a rock,

Oh, can he play and sing. Chris Vellillo from his 2022 Forgottonia project and David Williams' song Route 66. And let's see if I can say this one. Ohio, Iowa, Idaho, Hawaii Highway. Did it. That's from Haywood Banks. Ohio, Iowa, Idaho, Hawaii Highway. Wow. Can't believe that. And then before that, it was Marsha Ball taking on the classic Bobby Troup, Route 66. And sometimes you just gotta give them the message. Hit the road, Jack. That was Ray Charles. Now, what if you were going to Ireland? It might be a long road to get there. Here's Karen Casey.

A number of years ago, I had some shows over in Ireland and the UK. And the day before I was supposed to fly to London, I had a show booked in upstate New York. So at that point, I was still living in Alaska. And so the plan was to fly from Alaska down to Seattle and from Seattle over to Newark, New Jersey, which is a challenge in and of itself. And so the plan was to just get a hotel right next to the airport, spend the night there, drive up into New York the next day, play the show, and come back and take the red-eye flight to London. So we land in Newark. It's about 11 o'clock at night. We go and get the rental car, and we come out of the rental car agency and are confronted with the massive parking lot that is the Newark, New Jersey parking lot. And at the far end of it, in that far distant land, we can see the sign to the hotel. And that was about 11:30 at night. And at 2:30 in the morning, we can still see the sign to the hotel. But we could not get there. I couldn't figure out how to get there. They were doing all sorts of road construction. There were tons of cones, no signs. At this point, I was living on an island in Alaska with 10 miles of road on it. That's it. And we ended up on the New Jersey Turnpike three times. And on the third time we went through, the lady came out of the toll booth. Her name was Edna. We found this out. And Edna said, "Honey, I will smack you if I see you again."

That's Cray Van Kirk, caught live in 2023 in Three Oaks, Michigan at the Acorn, live at the Acorn, and his story and song, Tollbooth Ladies. And Where Are You Tonight, I Wonder, the Andy M. Stewart classic sung so beautifully by Karen Casey. I hope wherever you are either traveling safely and enjoying it, or maybe just traveling along with us on the Midnight Special. I'm Marilyn Ray Beyer.

Ray Zaragoza grew up in New York City, so the Ghosts of Houston Street from her Woman in Color album remind her of Manhattan. 22nd Street from Dan Byrne's album Starting Over, and the late, great Jerry Orbach. Oh my gosh, I just can't keep my feet still when I hear 42nd Street, the title song from the Johnny Mercer, Harry Warren, and Al Dubin big Broadway hit, Jerry Orbach, 42nd Street. Well, sometimes if you hit the road, you end up going rambling. Cora Feeder has a new album, and Rambling Man is a song on it.

the legendary banjo of Fleming Brown, Reek and Ramblin' Blade from 1962 recording on Appalachian Banjo Songs and Ballads, Fleming Brown. A lot of ramblin' in this set. Ramblin', ramblin', ramblin', in fact, from Eric Noden and Rick Sherry, otherwise known as the Sanctified Grumblers from their album No Lie. Ramblin' Man from Cora Feeder. She did some ramblin' herself in her life, originally from California, now from Detroit, Michigan. Her 2025 album, Some Kind of Truth, Cora Feeder. I'm Marilyn Ray Beyer with you on the Midnight Special, and we're ramblin' all around, mostly around the United States. With that word ramblin', you might think, gee, is Tom Paxton going to show up on the playlist? Yes, indeed, but not the song you think. We're going to begin with a classic from Christy Moore, just because it always makes me feel like moving, Listoon Varna.

How's it going there? Everybody from Cork, New York, Dundalk, Gorta Hawkins and Amadi. Here we are in the County Clare, and it's a long, long way from here to there. There's the Burren, and the Cliffs of Moher, and the Tulla, and the Kilfenor, and Mike O'Russell, Dr. Bill, Willie Clancy and Noel Hill, flutes and fiddles everywhere. If it's music you want, you should go to Clare. Oh, Listoon Barna, Listoon, Listoon, Listoon, Listoon Barna. Sure, everybody needs a break. Climb a mountain or jump in a lake. Some head off to exotic places. Others go to the Galway races. A cousin of mine goes potholing. A cousin of hers loves Joe Dolan. Matty goes to the south of France, and Jim to the dogs, and Peter to the dance. Summer comes around each year. We go there and they come here. Some jet off to Frihiliana, but I always go to Listoon Barna. Oh, Listoon Barna, Listoon, Listoon, Listoon, Listoon Barna. I always leave of a Thursday night with me tent and me ground sheet rolled up tight. I like to hit Listoon in or around Friday afternoon. This gives me time to get me gear together. I don't need to worry about the weather. Ramble in for a pint of stout, cause you never know who'd be hanging about. There's a Dutchman playing a mandolin, and a German looking for Limogo Flynn, and there's Adam Bono and Gareth Fitzgerald getting their photo taken for the Sunday World. Finbar Charlie and Jim Hand, and they're drinking pints to bait the band, and

and the songs and motorbikes and hi-ace vans with bottles, barrels, flagons, cans. Mighty crack. Loads of frolics. Pioneers and alcoholics and Black Spook and the FCA and Free Mickey Kelly and the IRA and hairy chests and milk white ties and Mickey Dodgers in disguise. McGraths, O'Briens, Pippins, Coxes, massage parlors and horse boxes.

Who can tell? Anyone for the last few chuckles is now. A 747 for Jackson Browne. They had to build a special runway just to get him down before the chieftains could start to play. 7 creamy pints came out in the tray. Shergar was ridden by Lord Lucan. Sean Cannon did the backstage cooking. Clannad were playing Harry's game, and Christy was singing Nancy Spain. And Mary O'Hara and Brush Shields together doing the 4 green fields. Van the Man and Emmy Lou and Moving Hearts and Planxty too. Oh, Listern Bard. Everybody needs a break. Climb a mountain or jump in a lake. Sean Doherty goes to the Roses Tralee, and Oliver J. Flanagan goes swimming in the Holy Sea. But I like my music in the open air, so every summer I go to Clare, 'cause Woodstock, Knocknor, the Feast of Cana could hold a match to Listown Varna.

Heather Little arrived at Sunset Inn on her 2024 album, By Now. Heather Little, accompanied by Cammy Lyle on trumpet, by the way. See, Daniel Bowling and his buddy Tom Paxton co-wrote and delivered the song together, This Town Has No Cafe. That's from their 2023 album, New Old Friends, and oh, going back into the 80s for the grand Christy Moore treatment of Listoon Varna. Listoon Varna is a spa town, a getaway, a destination. Willie Nelson takes us to Graceland, the Paul Simon destination, and we've got a Johnny Mercer song from Dr. John, but we will also then have a big finish thanks to Bruce Springsteen and the E Street Band, so don't be drifting off quite yet. We'll start here this set with Graceland, Willie Nelson.

Tonight, we ask all who believe in democracy and the best of our American experience to rise with us, raise your voices against authoritarianism, and let freedom ring. This is Land of Hope and Dreams. 1, 2, 3, 4!

The Big Finish, delivered by Bruce Springsteen and the E Street Band, Land of Hope and Dreams, performed live in Manchester, England on May 14th, 2025. And before that, we heard Dr. John, Hit the Road to Dreamland, a Johnny Mercer, Harold Arlen song, Graceland, from Willie Nelson's recording in 2003 of the Paul Simon Classic. And that is how we close this edition of the Midnight Special, made possible in part by the generous support of Mr. and Mrs. Norman R. Bobbins, the Robert Thomas Bobbins Foundation, and an anonymous donor. It's not over yet. We've got a long road to go, and we may need some encouragement to get there. So when you come back to the Midnight Special, I hope you will have been humming this song the whole week long. Here is Laura Love, I Still Believe.

0: A major ruling that looks like a win for SpaceX on the surface, but leaves open serious questions about a clause in the Texas Constitution. That today on the Texas Standard.
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0: I'm David Brown. Other stories we're tracking, Texas Tech and Texas A&M trying to narrow a health care gap in rural Texas. We'll hear how and what it could mean. In North Texas, another World Cup match for Argentina today, this time against Austria. Another chance at history being made. Why all eyes are on the pitch in Dallas today. Plus, after the excitement has faded, remembering a basketball championship that might have been and the impact that may last longer term. And remembering a pioneer in Tejano and Mexican folk music. Those stories and a whole lot more today on the Texas Standard.
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1: No matter where you are, it's Texas Standard Time on this 22nd day of June, 2026. I'm David Brown. For generations, Texas has embraced a pretty simple idea. The beach belongs to everybody. It's a principle so important that Texans voted overwhelmingly to put it into the state constitution. But what happens when one of the most ambitious private projects in the world needs access to that same stretch of coastline? Well, at the southernmost tip of Texas near Brownsville, Boca Chica Beach has become the front yard of SpaceX's massive rocket launch operation and ground zero for a local controversy with broader implications. Every launch requires safety closures of both the beach and the only road leading to it. Supporters say that's the unavoidable price of hosting a cutting-edge aerospace industry that's put Texas at the center of our new space race. Critics argue that Texans are gradually losing access to a public beach that, well, the Constitution says belongs to them. Now the Texas Supreme Court has weighed in a unanimous ruling, the court rejected a lawsuit brought by environmental groups and others seeking to challenge those closures. But the decision doesn't actually answer the biggest question, whether Texas's constitutional guarantee of beach access can be overridden by laws allowing those closures in the first place. Instead, the court focused on something narrower but potentially just as significant, finding that private groups don't have the legal standing to bring this particular constitutional challenge. The result leaves SpaceX's launch operations intact, but raises new questions about who, if anyone, can enforce Texas's beach access rights when they think those rights are being restricted. To help us unpack what this ruling means and what it doesn't, Joe Pappalardo joins us. He wrote about this issue for Texas Monthly. Joe, welcome back.
2: Hello. Hello. Thank you for having me again.
1: Tell us a little bit more. I think the last time we talked to you, there was a public hearing that the Texas Supreme Court held in the Rio Grande Valley to talk about this. Can you explain the verdict and what the issue was?
2: It's a little arcane because it's legal wrangling. What the court really focused on was, could these groups, could these people, could they bring this suit? And the answer was no. The question that they didn't address is whether the quote-unquote unrestricted right to beach access is more important than the state's interest in protecting public safety. I don't know if it's just groups or even an individual that says, I want to go to the beach and now I can't. My rights are being infringed upon. And now the state's saying, well, it's not safe for you to go to the beach and we can close it, you know, if there's a hurricane or... But this is action that the state is enabling and encouraging. It's not a hurricane. It's a rocket launch, and those are extremely predictable. If someone brings that lawsuit, because they can't refile the suit with new language because they have no standing.
1: We should explain the groups that were suing. We had some environmental organizations, as well as the Carrizo Comecrudo Nation, which is a Native American tribal entity. And the court here said that neither of these two groups had legal standing. And so if an individual can't bring standing because they're not, I presume, big enough to be representative of the right at question, nor can these groups representing groups of individuals who seem to have an interest, I guess the court seems to sort of have left open the question of who can bring a lawsuit here, who can make a challenge.
2: Yeah, I haven't spoken to the attorneys. I get the impression that you and I are wrestling with this in the same way that attorneys are, or the same way that environmental groups are. I think people are looking at this saying, well, what can we do next, right? I mean, if the groups can't do it, individuals can't do it, if it's not in our power as the public to enforce this, and we're counting on the state to enforce it for us, they're clearly saying we're not going to do it. There's going to be conditions set upon this that supersede your constitutional right to an open beach, which seems to be in contradiction to Open Beaches Act. But then again, there's language in the Open Beaches Act that they point to saying this was set up in such a way that lawsuits couldn't be filed in such a way. You know, this was something that Texas had done on the environmental front that other states hadn't done. And there's a very short list of things that Texas has done in sort of the environmental movement, quote unquote, saying, hey, look how progressive they are. And the Open Beaches Act is one of them. And now this is kind of showing how to water it down.
1: Well, now, stepping back, do you see perhaps this case representing a broader tension that Texas is likely to face more often in the future? Because we've seen, you know, these economic development projects promising jobs and investment. And there are longstanding public rights to land, water, and access. You know, for instance, the religious freedom claims brought by the Carrizo Comecrudo Nation. Those have not been decided, nor did the court seem to be trying to decide them here.
2: No, not at all. They went out of their way to point out that they weren't. I think they said something, you know, without attempting to specify the extent to which unrestricted rights to the beach give way to countervailing interests. They're leaving that for another day. All they said was these guys right here can't file the suit. This was the biggest, most impactful, most potentially harmful thing for SpaceX, which would be this, you know, very vast power. And it could have driven SpaceX into the arms of Florida, where they have launch locations there, too. So it's not like SpaceX had zero options. But again, this is part of the NASA program. This is the race to the moon against China. You know, this is Texas economic standing. So it's the state, it's the feds, it's bigger than just this beach. And I don't think any of these justices wanted to be the ones in a couple of years someone pointed to and say, hey, you lost us the moon to China or something like that.
1: Joe Pappalardo writes for Texas Monthly. We're going to link to his latest at texasstandard.org. Joe, thanks so much.
2: Pleasure was mine. Take care.
1: Big World Cup game today when Argentina plays Austria at Dallas Stadium in Arlington. No matter where you're from, many eyes are on the Argentine national team this year, knowing that history could be made, since a legendary player on that team could well cross a few more milestones in North Texas. KERA's Andy Lusk reports on what could be the last dance for Lionel Messi.
3: Unless you've been living under a rock for two decades, there's a big name in soccer you've heard before.
4: Messi.
5: Messi.
6: Messi.
7: Messi.
3: Argentine superstar player Lionel Messi, who's about to turn 39 years old, is coming to the Dallas-Fort Worth area for the World Cup. This is the sixth time he's appeared in the tournament. The jury is still out on whether this one will be his last, but it's likely. Fans here in the Metroplex enjoyed Tuesday night's match against Algeria from afar. At Argentina 163, a Euless restaurant hosting a crowded watch party, fans weighed in on Messi's career and the team's chances to make it to the end. Carolina Rivarola is from Argentina and lives in North Texas. She says Messi is the best player in the world, someone who shows everybody who's the boss. But in her eyes, it might be time for younger players to move up the ladder.
8: Even though Messi is great, but the other players are great too, you know, so you gotta give room for the new ones, you know. If not, we don't gonna have teams, you know, everybody's gonna get old.
3: And speaking of age, another fan at the watch party, Dylan Eccles, is skeptical of Argentina's chances.
9: There's way too much talent in other countries. I think Argentina is a very old squad. They won the last World Cup. I think it's very hard to repeat wins of a World Cup.
3: The match against Algeria ended 3-0 with Messi scoring a historic hat trick. He's now tied for the most World Cup goals in one player's career. Messi might break that record while in North Texas. So, despite his career potentially winding down, what still makes Messi, well, Messi? Fans say there's a lot to it, with plenty of moments worth holding on to. During the match against Algeria, fans came out in droves to see him play live in Kansas City. They spoke to our colleagues at KCUR. Oscar Quiroga is soaking in Messi's last dance.
10: Messi is from another planet. I can tell you right now, he does not do things normally.
3: Another young fan in Kansas City, Jeremy Rodriguez, traveled from Nicaragua to see Messi play.
11: It was like the best game ever. That was so cool. Three goals from Messi. That was like the best thing ever.
3: Messi led his team to the World Cup title in Qatar. It would be a big deal, to put it mildly, for Argentina to take home the cup two tournaments in a row. Venezuelan sports journalist Tommy Arroyas thinks although this is likely Messi's last World Cup, he'll try to repeat the title.
4: This is a player that has a big gift, and probably in some games he will be on the bench, but he's still very dangerous.
3: Arroyas pointed to another key part of Messi's legacy, his longtime rivalry with Portuguese superstar Cristiano Ronaldo, who's currently 41. Arroyas says while Ronaldo has notched a number of important wins, the World Cup is the only thing missing for him. But the cards are still on the table, so to speak. Matches deeper into the tournament are still taking shape. There's a chance a showdown to remember between two legends moving toward the ends of their careers will happen here. I'm Andy Luskin, Ulis.
1: Audience and engagement editor Wells Dunbar joins us now with a talk of Texas on this Monday. Welcome back, Wells.
5: Howdy, David. Great to be with you. How are you faring with this summer heat, and what are you doing to stay cool? That's the talk of Texas, our question for listeners this week. And obviously, it's a hot one with most of West Texas under a heat advisory. Yeah, Central Texas heat index is tying an all-time high over the weekend. Triple-digit temperatures, the norm for much of the state. So in other words, summer is here and it is a hot one. So we're looking for folks' suggestions. What are they doing to stay cool? This is, of course, part of our Talk of Texas project, and you can leave a voicemail message for us at texasstandard.org/talk with your pro tips, including this one from Christopher Bart. Maybe not so much unexpected piece of advice, but an important one and not one to neglect. Get that AC tune-up going into the summer heat. You don't want that thing to crud out on you there. I'll be back with plenty more suggestions, including some ones more off the beaten path later on in the program, David.
1: Yeah, that's Wells Dunbar with more of the Talk of Texas in about a half hour or so. Coming up this week in Texas music history and how two major Texas colleges teaming up in hopes of narrowing a health care gap in rural Texas. Stay with us.
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0: I'm Jason Mellard from the Center for Texas Music History at Texas State University. This week in Texas music history, we meet a master of corrido in Central Texas. On June 21, 1917, songwriter and guitarist Lonnie Guerrero was born in Manor, Texas. As a young man, Guerrero made the move to Austin and began to travel throughout Central Texas as a self-taught musician. Guerrero was particularly interested in the corrido tradition of epic narratives and folk ballads composed of reaction to community events, a living newspaper and song of sorts. And these ballads were not only passed on as part of an anonymous folk tradition like the Corrido de Kansas on the classic 1800s cattle drives, or Corrido of Gregorio Cortez about the legendary turn-of-the-century fugitive. They continued to interpret current events, a way of processing the flow of history in the moment. In this vein, one of Guerrero's most poignant compositions was La Tragedia del Presidente Kennedy on the 1963 assassination of JFK in Dallas, a figure whose stature in Texas-Mexican circles is symbolized by the Viva Kennedy campaigns that had mobilized Latino voters in the Southwest. Most of Guerrero's working life involved day jobs with the Austin Independent School District, the Internal Revenue Service, and the East Austin Chicano Economic Development Corporation. All the while, he continued as a performing guitarist and songwriter, with his compositions recorded by the likes of Isidro Lopez, Little Joe, and Guerrero's nephew, pioneering singer and guitarist Manuel Cowboy Donnelly of East Austin. Donnelly recorded a range of Guerrero's compositions, including Dos Corazones, La Tiniebla, Sombras de la Noche, and many more. Further, music was a family tradition beyond Lonnie Guerrero and nephew Cowboy Donnelly, as Lonnie's son and bandmate Louis Guerrero also composed the Latin standard La Cacahuata, or Peanuts, made famous as a crossover hit by Herb Alpert's Tijuana Brass. Tejano roots run deep in Austin as a family affair, and Lonnie and Louis Guerrero were the first father and son to be inducted into the Austin Music Memorial in 2009 and 2010. You can hear music from the Lone Star State 24/7 on the Texas Music Experience at tmx.fm. For the Texas Standard, I'm Jason Mellard.
1: And you are listening to the Texas Standard. I'm David Brown. Barriers to care like lack of health insurance and long drives to facilities create complications for rural Texans with chronic diseases and disabilities. Samantha Larned of KTTZ looks at how the health science centers of Texas Tech and Texas A&M universities are teaming together with community health workers to narrow those gaps.
2: 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There's no insurance necessary, and patients pay a flat rate of $30 for telehealth services. Dr. Cole Johnson was recently appointed as the chief operating officer of TTUHSC, and for the past year, he has served as the senior vice president of the center's Division of Rural Affairs. He says the clinics are a great example of the ingenuity and collaboration it takes to bring healthcare solutions to rural areas.
3: If you look up the Department of State Health Services data by physician licensure, there's 40 counties in Texas that do not have a licensed primary care provider. I think that's where this desire and really mission-driven focus comes from, is knowing that there's a need and knowing that we have the capabilities to help address that need.
2: Johnson says TTUHSC established the model for these community-based clinics through a project in Marathon. Marathon is a census-designated place in the Big Bend region with a population of about 400. Danielle Gallo is the board president of the Marathon Health Center. She says the original clinic in the building opened in 1995, but keeping operations proved challenging.
4: There's really no way to financially support a traditional clinic model in a town the size of Marathon. It just doesn't work. You can't make money. You can't even really break even. So over and over and over again, we would just lose our contract and have to start over from scratch.
2: The primary medical center for the region is about 30 miles away in Alpine, but it can be difficult to schedule appointments, which can be especially challenging for those with chronic conditions and those without insurance. According to the U.S. Census, Marathon has a disabled population of almost 32% and an uninsured rate of almost 22%. After losing yet another contract in 2017, the president of the clinic board at the time started looking into telemedicine options and reached out to Texas Tech as a collaborator.
4: I like to think of it as we beat our heads against the brick wall to create a doorway for the people who came behind us, and we're very proud and happy to have done that.
2: Today, the nonprofit clinic has two full-time employees, yoga classes, traveling practitioners, a licensed professional counselor who comes in once a week, and does not charge for tests and lab orders or nurse visits.
4: It's very scalable. Like, it can be as small as a janitor's closet with internet access and a blood pressure cuff and a scale, or it can be as big as a facility like ours that has multiple exam rooms and a community room and offices.
2: A janitor's closet, or a shipping container. The Davis Mountain Clinic in Jeff Davis County was the first collaboration between Texas A&M and Texas Tech Health Sciences Centers. Carol Brewer is a registered nurse, the clinic's executive director, and its only employee.
5: There's no clinic in this area. The closest one is about 25 miles away in Alpine. So this just provides a local resource so they don't have to drive so far through the mountains.
2: She says she gets a lot of drop-ins of people coming in with general questions. She even makes home visits for people who can't come to the clinic in person. Over in Burton, a small city with a population of about 300 people, Mark Rosenbaum is a paramedic lieutenant at Washington County EMS and a registered nurse. He has worked in emergency medical services for about 15 years and has spent his whole career in rural areas. He says that whether it's 15 miles or 100 to the nearest doctor's office, it doesn't make much of a difference for those who don't have transportation.
6: There have been multiple times we've taken people to the hospital via ambulance because that's, quite frankly, the only way they can get into town to go see a physician. So a lot of these people don't even have primary care.
2: A local ministry, Burton Bridge Ministry, had been looking into ways to bring a clinic to the community for years, and Rosenbaum says it joined with Washington County EMS to try to find a partner to provide telehealth care. Eventually, they found Texas A&M Health and TTUHSC. The in-person services at Burton Southern Clinic will be provided by paramedics.
6: They're the ones that are actively going out and seeing people, trying to do preventative care in the community. So we're going to use those guys to staff it. So we'll be the hands and eyes and the ears of the physician. The eyes and the ears get replaced by the telemedicine equipment.
2: Dr. Johnson with the Texas Tech University Health Sciences Center says this kind of community-based care can help improve health outcomes for a population. A 2021 data brief from the National Center for Health Statistics found that in 2019, rural areas had a 20% higher death rate than urban areas, even when accounting for different age demographics.
3: Healthcare is sort of staked and anchored in your community. I think it changes the community's perception of how they perceive and embrace healthcare as part of the fabric of a community.
2: In Fort Davis, Carol Brewer is seeing those changes firsthand.
5: There's people out here that they've told me they do not know what they would have done if we hadn't been here. Providing things that are so easy for people that live in urban areas to access to the people in this area is going to make for a healthier population.
2: In Lubbock, I'm Samantha Larned.
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0: From the Texas Newsroom, I'm Matt Harab. The State Board of Education this week will discuss and adopt new curriculum and reading lists for Texas students. KERA's Bill Zeeble reports critics say it overemphasizes Christianity and brings ideology into the classroom.
1: The Republican majority 15-member state board will give final approval to new social studies and literacy standards that include Bible stories and lessons on American exceptionalism. Advisors who helped develop the new standards say they, quote, create an American and Texas identity. Southern Methodist University Religious Studies Professor Mark Chancy says the curriculum lacks balance.
2: There's a concerted effort to teach history from a perspective that highlights Christian contributions and ignores others.
1: The new curriculum standards would go into effect in 2030. I'm Bill Zeeble in Dallas.
0: Investigators are trying to determine whether a Tesla was on autopilot when it crashed into a home in the Houston area. Video from the neighborhood shows the Tesla Model 3 driving at a high speed just before slamming through the brick wall of a home that killed a woman in the Katy area. The Better Business Bureau is reporting a spike in scam phone calls offering loans. Our Rob Salinas says officials say don't take the bait.
3: Chances are you didn't apply for a loan, but that's not stopping the calls from coming in.
4: I can get you approved for $32,000.
5: Up to $27,000.
6: $25,000 at 5.79%.
3: Cosme Ojeda II is the Lubbock Regional Director of the Better Business Bureau.
7: We are inundated daily with phone calls about these propositions.
3: He says the good news is the scammers don't have all the information they need to raid your bank account. Otherwise, they wouldn't be calling. The bad news is it's almost impossible to stop, especially if you make the mistake of calling back.
7: You do not want to be added to a scammer's list of a callback, because then they will sell your number to other scammers saying, we have someone that will respond.
3: Ojeda says they're seeing a spike in fake loan calls as well as tax repayment calls. Tips on how you can reduce the number of calls can be found on the Better Business Bureau website. I'm Rob Salinas in Houston.
0: And San Antonio Mayor Gina Ortiz Jones says she supports the cancellation of a July 4th Alamo Dome concert by Ye, formerly known as Kanye West. He has been a controversial figure in the past for his use of anti-Semitic comments. Jones posted on social media saying that she was against the idea of a city-funded stadium hosting the event, especially on the nation's 250th birthday. I'm Matt Harab in the Texas Newsroom.
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9: It's the Texas Standard. I'm Laura Rice. In the final seconds of Game 2 of the NBA Finals, Victor Wembanyama grabbed a rebound and passed it up court to teammate Stephon Castle. Castle didn't see the pass coming, so it hit him in the back and...
10: stolen by Brunson! And
9: the Spurs lost that game. And then the finals. And for many, these hiccups looked like inexperience. Wimby is 22, Castle 21, and the Spurs were the second youngest team to ever make the finals. Dan Solomon is a writer for Texas Monthly who's been reflecting on this series. Dan, thanks so much for joining us on the Texas Standard.
11: It's good to be here.
9: Well, the youth of the Spurs was one of the big talking points headed into the series. Do you think that that was a deciding factor, though, in this overall loss, or were there other issues?
11: I mean, there were certainly other issues, but I think that you can't really overstate how, you know, a young team of players who are just getting their first experience, who weren't supposed to be here yet, are more likely to choke the way that the Spurs did. You know, I think it's fair to say that they choked, but I also think that, you know, without making excuses for it, you can reasonably expect that they've learned from this and that, you know, those aren't the mistakes that they're likely to make the next time they're in this position.
9: You say that Spurs fans are, quote, used to being outside of the easy sports narrative. What do you mean by that? Say more.
11: Yeah, I mean, the Spurs for decades have been this sort of unflashy team. And that's really speaking in contrast to the Knicks this year, who had all of the celebrities, who had the 5.5-decade drought, who kind of captured the imagination of the basketball watching public. You know, this was the most watched finals in many years. And, you know, it wasn't the most watched finals because a lot of people wanted to see the Spurs. They wanted to see the Knicks win. And, you know, and that was kind of a weird experience, you know, watching as a Spurs fan and, you know, watching from Texas to realize that the broader conversation isn't about the team that you care about. It's about the other one.
9: Right. Well, and do you think that the Spurs team, I mean, they kind of love that. They talk a lot about the culture in San Antonio and the culture that, you know, the team owner and the coaches have built, that it really is this family atmosphere, and that they like to defy expectations.
11: Absolutely. I mean, I think that that's one of the things that makes the Spurs so satisfying to root for, is that when you get outside of, you know, Central and South Texas, there just isn't that much, you know, people don't really care. They don't really see the team as, you know, as anything special. And that makes them more special to, you know, people in this part of the state that, you know, doesn't have another team. Like, you know, San Antonio gets one and they really, really care about it. And I think that's great.
9: So this loss in the finals, huge disappointments. I mean, they were historic leads that were just, you know, sucked away in the second halves of games, right? But you're right that this story isn't about the finals, that this really is just the beginning of the story about this team. Do you really feel this optimism that there is so much that they are building right now that they can take into future seasons?
11: Oh, absolutely. I mean, let's be frank, like they tanked the last few years to put this roster together. And, you know, they were so successful at putting together a young roster of, you know, future superstars that the NBA made it impossible for anybody else to do that in the future. So, you know, they kind of got away with something in putting this team together. And so, yeah, of course, there's a lot to be optimistic about. You know, I think that these players aren't going to get worse. If the biggest problem was youth, and I think that it was, then that gets cured just by the passage of time. Yeah. So I think there's a lot to look forward to.
9: Well, so there's little to mourn about the end of the Spurs season, you say, because there's so much to look forward to. Is that really the bottom line?
11: I think so. I mean, this season would have been a success if they had lost to OKC. Mm. You know, it would have been a success if they'd lost to Minnesota, probably. Like, they shouldn't have been this good this soon. Seriously, a few different plays at the end of a few games, and this is a completely different story. Yeah. And I don't think you'll see those mistakes happen again.
9: Dan Solomon is a writer for Texas Monthly. Dan, always a pleasure.
11: Good talking to you.
12: Well, summer heat, the order of this Monday. Highs ranging from the low 90s in coastal areas to over 100 in West Texas. Mercury should hit 93 in Austin, 92 in Dallas. Heat advisory in El Paso today, hitting the triple digits, perhaps as high as 106. It'll reach 92 in Houston, but the humidity expected to make that heat feel especially oppressive. Dry conditions across most of the rest of the state. Stay hydrated. Keep it here for the very latest.
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0: It's the Texas Standard. I'm Laura Rice. The 2026 Texas Democratic Convention will be held in Corpus Christi later this week. Delegates will consider nearly 20 resolutions about Israel. Houston Public Media's Andrew Schneider reports this comes amid rising anti-Semitic sentiment in both major political parties. That's leaving some Jewish voters feeling politically homeless.
1: Shortly before the May primary runoffs, the leading candidate for the Democratic nomination in San Antonio's 35th congressional district, Maureen Galindo, posted on Instagram that she wanted to turn an ICE detention facility into a prison for American Zionists, claiming most Zionists are pedophiles who should be castrated. The backlash was swift, and Galindo tried to walk back her statement.
2: I want billionaire Zionists in prison. That does not mean I want Jews in internment camps.
1: Houston area Congresswoman Lizzie Fletcher was one of many Democratic officials who condemned Galindo's statements as abhorrent.
3: You had members of Congress saying, if she is the nominee and if she is elected, we're going to move to expel her because she doesn't represent our values.
1: Galindo, who did not respond to a request for comment, went on to lose her runoff election by a significant margin. But Arthur Pronin, a Democratic activist in Meyerland, Houston's leading Jewish community, says there's little to celebrate.
4: She got 4% of the vote with it on every broadcast in America. And still some people said, I'm still not worried about this.
1: Galindo's attempt to parse a difference between being anti-Semitic and anti-Zionist struck some Jewish voters as a distinction without a difference. Most Jewish Americans, whether they identify as Zionist or not, believe Israel has a right to exist. That's according to a survey by the Jewish Federations of North America, though younger Jewish Americans report feeling less of a connection with Israel than older ones. It's an open question whether Galindo's loss will have any ramifications for this week's Democratic convention in Corpus Christi. Pronin worries it could be a repeat of the 2024 Democratic convention in El Paso, where similar resolutions targeting Israel were proposed.
4: Many of my Jewish friends who have gone to every convention have told me this time they're just not going to go because it was so unpleasant last time.
1: The resolutions being considered include a call to accuse Israel of committing genocide in Gaza, as well as a call for an arms embargo on Israel. Imad Salem of the Muslim Democratic Caucus of Texas authored those two resolutions.
5: I think sending weapons to Israel while they were killing 72,000 Palestinians in Gaza makes us complicit in this genocide.
1: The proposed resolutions make no mention of the Hamas-led attacks of October 7, 2023, which triggered the war in Gaza. Paul Colbert, a delegate to the convention, says that's part of the concern for some Jewish Democrats, arguing the measures overlook the events that led to the conflict.
6: These resolutions pretend that that doesn't happen and that there's no blame, number one, associated with that. And number two, that Israel's legitimate response to fighting that attack somehow or another, you don't have to worry about the fact that they were attacked.
1: If anti-Jewish sentiment were rising only among Democrats, it might trigger a mass migration by Jewish voters to the Republicans. But that's not the case. Texas U.S. Senator Ted Cruz told the Republican Jewish Coalition in March that he has seen anti-Semitism on the right spike in the last 18 months. Cruz specifically called out Tucker Carlson as a demagogue who has given a platform to Holocaust deniers, such as the far-right white nationalist Nick Fuentes.
7: And I don't want to wake up in 5 years and find myself in a country where both major political parties are unambiguously anti-Israel and unapologetically anti-Semitic. And I think that is a real possibility.
1: Cody Weaver is a former Plano ISD school board member. He recently made an unsuccessful run for Collin County Commissioner as a Republican. He says Republican voices there are now openly attacking not just Zionists, but Jews.
8: It's incredible what has been labeled as okay or a nuisance for the Jewish community, that for any other community, if it was racism or if it was Islamophobia or if it was something against national origin, it wouldn't be tolerated. But here in Plano, with a huge Jewish community, it's tolerated. And that blows my mind.
1: Beau French, now the Republican candidate for Texas Railroad Commissioner, tweeted out a survey asking, who is the bigger threat to America, Jews or Muslims? French answered a request for comment by pointing to rising anti-Semitism among Democrats. Mark Oppenheimer, an expert on religion and politics at Washington University in St. Louis, says he sees common threads between the anti-Semitism that some have long viewed as the province of the right and anti-Zionism on the political left.
9: A very useful way, if you were to kind of pick one word, would be obsessive nature and overwhelming explanatory power. So people who think that all the evils in the world or a disproportionate share of evils in the world are the result of, say, Israel or quote, Zionists are, in my mind, very suspect.
1: Scott is a former Democratic activist from North Texas. He asked to be identified only by his first name for his and his family's safety. He says many of his one-time friends in the party tried to split hairs between anti-Semitism and anti-Zionism after October 7th.
10: And I just refused to fall into that trap. And I just call it Jew hatred because that's what it is. It's a permission structure for Jew hatred.
1: Scott now considers himself politically orphaned. Yvette Pinter, a Democratic precinct chair and an activist with the group Houston Jewish Women Vote, sums up the dilemma many Jewish voters now face.
11: I think increasingly many of us feel a bit homeless.
1: That's also a concern of Nori Leader, the founder of Houston Jewish Women Vote.
12: For the first time in my life, I understand people not wanting to vote. I don't advise it. It's not my personal philosophy.
1: Yehuda Kurtzer, president of the Shalom Hartman Institute, a Jewish think tank, has written on the issue of American Jewish voters increasingly feeling politically homeless. He says to abandon both parties is to choose to become powerless.
13: All that does is it takes you out of having a position of having any sort of agency within those parties.
1: Kurtzer says one of the major reasons for the rise of openly anti-Jewish candidates in both parties is gerrymandering, which tends to promote political extremism on both sides. If that's the case, growing polarization could force Jewish voters to make harder and harder choices when the time comes to cast their ballots. I'm Andrew Schneider in Houston.
0: Personal information from more than 3 million Texans are in the hands of hackers. A vendor for Texas Parks and Wildlife Department was hit by a cybersecurity breach last week and gained access to details for people holding hunting and fishing licenses. According to the Houston Chronicle, it's one of the largest data breaches in the state this year. Some of the information hackers gained includes access to contact information, driver license details, and passport numbers. Texas Parks and Wildlife released a statement saying many of its own staff were also affected by this incident and, quote, "We are committed to continuing to work with the license system vendor to implement increased safeguards to prevent future incidents." TPWD says hackers did not gain access to other key information, including social security numbers, dates of birth, and banking or credit card information. Texas Parks and Wildlife says affected customers are eligible to receive a year of free credit monitoring. There's more news online at texasstandard.org. You can also keep up with us on social media. We'll be right back.
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0: It's the Texas Standard. I'm David Brown. As we saw evidence of just last Friday and across this weekend, Juneteenth celebrations have changed a lot over the decades, from family reunions to large festivals. KERA's Zara Amici spoke with Dallas elders who remember Juneteenth before it became a federal holiday, and with a new generation of organizers carrying on the tradition.
1: For Dallas genealogist Donald Payton, Juneteenth has always been about community. He remembers celebrations filled with food, music, and family.
2: People were coming together in a joyous mood.
1: For generations of Black Texans, Juneteenth was one of the biggest days of the year. Families traveled across the state to reunite, parks filled with people celebrating freedom and honoring the generations who survived slavery.
2: People came out and they started cooking in advance, and they made lemonade and ice cream, and they played baseball, and national bands came to town.
1: Akwete Tahimba, founder of Pan-African Connection Bookstore and Art Gallery in Dallas, remembers similar celebrations growing up in Waco. As a child, Tahimba didn't fully understand why the holiday mattered so much to the older generations. But over time, she came to see Juneteenth as a day to recognize both freedom and resilience.
3: You know, I remember just that we had each other, right, in that moment, and that we could depend on each other in those moments.
1: Today's Juneteenth celebrations in Dallas look much different. Since becoming a federal holiday in 2021, it's grown into a regional event. Corporations host celebrations, festivals attract thousands of people, communities gather in ways that previous generations could not imagine. But younger organizers say the mission behind the holiday hasn't changed.
4: Juneteenth is homecoming. It is history derived of its own backyard.
1: Eric Hardiman Roan is the founder of Seasons Change, a Dallas arts collective helping shape a new generation of Juneteenth celebrations.
4: How do we take what was dark and make it light, something celebratory? You know, how do we make it something meaningful to the land that it was born from?
1: For organizers, the event isn't just about entertainment. Seasons Change is also launching a nonprofit called the Change Foundation to connect emerging Black artists with mentors, workshops, and professional resources. CEO and executive producer Sasha Bowman says they will need elder art leaders to help with mentorship. Season Change will bridge the gap between generations.
5: There's a lot of community leaders within the spaces that are Dallas, but a lot of them don't know, you know, what they need to lead or how they need to do it because they don't know where to look. They don't know where to start. We want to be able to show them, hey, like, this is where you can start.
1: For elders like Tahimba, efforts like these represent an important passing of the torch. But she says younger generations shouldn't have to carry that responsibility alone.
3: Juneteenth should be a time that we come together, set some direction, you know, understanding where we've come from, understanding our history, understanding where we are now, but understanding we have a lot of work to do, and it's going to take all of us to do it.
1: Payton agrees. To him, Juneteenth should be more than a single day of celebration.
2: We got to make it a point that we work in the present to preserve the past for the future.
1: And that idea may be what connects Dallas's Juneteenth celebrations across generations. The format may change, but the purpose remains the same. I'm Zara Michi in Dallas.
0: And you are listening to the Texas Standard. Audience and engagement editor Wells Dunbar joins us now with a talk of Texas. Wells, how are you handling all of this heat?
6: Oh, man. Well, let me tell you what. It started with a trip to Walmart, David, and a purchase of, I believe, oh, I want to say a 300-gallon pool, one of these inflatable ones.
0: Well, that's nice. How's that working out?
6: It's nice, you know, because it's small enough so it can fit on the patio, say, but also deep enough that it is, you know, you can submerge the whole body. But I'll tell you what, I will say pool maintenance has been a little trickier than I thought it would be.
0: Yeah.
6: I don't think the aquarium filter we got was quite up to snuff. So we may have to recalibrate this weekend, but that's good way, I think, to try.
7: You haven't gotten the water built for it yet, have you?
6: No, not yet. That one's due as well, too. But yeah, as you can tell, we're talking about ways to beat the Texas heat this summer. It's our topic for the Talk of Texas, staying cool. And if you've even spent one summer here, you know the drill. How the errands get done before noon, how you got to touch the steering wheel like it's a branding iron, and every parking space with a sliver of shade feels like you won the lottery. So we're taking advice here from our listeners on how they're doing it, and we want to hear more advice. But some interesting creative solutions we've gotten here so far. Tolbert Pittman, he found the ultimate heat hack, and it involved a little international travel. He says, we escaped Texas to Bogota, Colombia for 3 months this summer. You wouldn't think it, but he says the high today is going to be 65. Yeah. Kind of like El Paso, you know? You got that, like, desert. It's like that mountain desert
7: But not today, man. Did you see what they're predicting? They're talking about, like, maybe 106, maybe 109.
6: Yeah. Truly bad stuff. Yeah, I was speaking to my mother out there in El Paso, and, yeah, she said the temperature was, like, 105 yesterday. So a very difficult. Yeah, and obviously part of West Texas, and a huge swath of West Texas under a heat advisory out there. Rick Krivoniak, he offers a little historical perspective. Interesting to think about this here. He says, every summer, I wonder why those covered wagons stopped here. And then I think, oh, they came here from Louisiana. So I guess it could be worse a little bit on the humidity count there. Russell Jones has his summer routine down to a science. He says, yes, he's running all his errands before noon, hydrating like an elephant, and then hibernating in the AC unless going out is required. I think harking back to that whole pool thing, yeah, if you're going to spend any time outside in this summer, you got to do it near a body of water. So whether, you're escaping to another country, hiding indoors until sunset, or just trying to outsmart the sun with the right gear, you know, some of that like sweat whisking UV protecting stuff I'm talking about, you got to find your way to make it through. But we want to hear from folks, how are they staying cool this summer, and what is their go-to Texas heat hack? So tell us, please. We want to hear your voice. Literally go to texasstandard.org/talk, press that orange record button on your smartphone, leave us a message so we can share it with our audience on air. Because, you know, like you're saying, David, it is brutal out there. So if there's anything you can think of, that could help someone, we'd love to hear it. You know, my son, he just came back from scouting camp. He was out there for a full week and surprisingly did pretty well. Lots of things, you know, they had like solar powered fans to run at night that you charge during the daytime and they blast you all night. He also had one of those, I don't know if you've seen those cool, they're almost like scarves, but perforated, almost like like a basketball short that you can dampen and they keep you cool. Those things,
7: those work.
6: Super helpful. So there's lots of stuff out there, but it might be good just to hear them all sort of laid out. So again, go to texasstandard.org/talk. We'd love to hear your advice.
7: Wells Dunbar monitoring the Talk of Texas. Our producers and reporters include Sarah Ash, Shelley Brisbane, Michael Marks, and Sean Saldana. Raul Alonso's our digital producer. Leah Scarpelli's our director. Casey Cheek is our technical director. 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

0: 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I'm Juana Summers.
1: And I'm Scott Detrow. Vice President J.D. Vance says Iran has agreed to allow U.N. nuclear inspectors back into the country.
2: That is a major milestone for the American people and the first step in permanently denuclearizing or permanently ending a nuclear weapons program in Iran.
1: Iran's foreign ministry spokesperson told Iran state media that their interaction with the International Atomic Energy Agency will continue as usual and in accordance with Iranian law. Vice President Vance made the announcement from Switzerland after the first day of nuclear talks. NPR White House correspondent Franco Ordonez just returned from Switzerland and joins us from the White House. Hi, Franco.
3: Hey, Scott.
1: What more can you tell us about this first round of talks?
3: Yeah, Vice President Vance was joined by Trump's chief negotiator, Steve Witkoff, and son-in-law, Jared Kushner, for that first day of high-level talks. Now, Vance has obviously been at center stage for the high-stakes negotiations, and he spoke very positively about the progress they're making. He said the two sides also established a framework to reopen the Strait of Hormuz, including demining the waterway. They also created a mechanism to help maintain the ceasefire in Lebanon, including a line of communication to basically contain any incidents and prevent things from escalating.
2: We laid a very good foundation for a successful final deal. The final deal is the House. We

0: It's All Things Considered from NPR News. I'm Scott Detrow.
1: And I'm Juana Summers. Longtime Federal Reserve Chairman Alan Greenspan has died. His wife, the NBC News correspondent Andrea Mitchell, said in a statement this morning that Greenspan died of complications from Parkinson's disease. He was 100 years old. Greenspan led the central bank for almost 20 years, and he was widely praised for steering the U.S. economy to sustained prosperity. But his approach later drew criticism after the 2008 financial crisis. NPR's Scott Horsley joins us now. Hi there.
2: Hi, good to be with you.
1: Good to talk with you. So, Scott, Greenspan led the Federal Reserve under four different presidents, Ronald Reagan, Bill Clinton, both George Bushes. How did the economy fare while he was in charge?
2: You know, the highs greatly outnumbered the lows, and that's partly a credit to Greenspan. He'd only been on the job for a couple of months when the stock market crashed in 1987, tumbling more than 20% on what became known as Black Monday. And Greenspan moved quickly to make sure banks had plenty of money to keep lending so the gears of the economy did not seize up. And as a result, that crash of 87 is barely a blip now in financial history. Donald Cohen, who worked with Greenspan at the Fed, says future chairs used similar tactics when they were faced with shocks like 9/11 or the coronavirus pandemic.
3: In a sense, what he did set a pattern for Fed reactions to these crises.
2: Greenspan was a larger-than-life figure whose celebrity was not confined to the business pages of the newspaper. Like his predecessor, Paul Volcker, he raised interest rates at times to keep prices under control. But Greenspan's perhaps best remembered for a decision not to raise interest rates, even though a lot of people thought he'd have to.
1: What was going on that people thought would require a rate hike?
2: In the mid to late 1990s, we had what seemed at the time like very low unemployment rates. And when that happened, central bankers often raise interest rates to keep the economy from overheating and causing inflation. But, you know, Greenspan was skeptical of that kind of formula.

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1: A year ago, one of the deadliest floods in U.S. history tore through the Texas Hill Country. Since then, we've been following up with survivors.
2: Everything is gone.
1: And people who lost loved ones.
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0: I'm Chris Boyd. Up next on Think, a satire like nobody's ever seen before.
1: I mean, we live in crazy times, and so I felt like I had to write a crazy book.
0: We'll talk with writer Ben Fountain about the outrageous plot of his newest novel, which had to be big and bold to lampoon a presidential administration that likes to push the envelope in every possible way. We'll talk about the kind of truth that humor can deliver and about how close reality has come to the circumstances of this book.
1: Theater is simply part of politics and always has been. I think we're living in an era of hyper-theatricality.
0: Our conversation starts after a short break.